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3: This is the DPAG Late Breakfast Show on Te Reo Irirangi Kotahi.

That one's Sparkle Horse with Some Sweet Day on the DPAG Late Breakfast Show on Radio 1. Just wanted to jut in here. Had someone request, I say the name of the Rick Moody novel again. It's Purple America, the one that I'm reading. Purple America. The color purple comes up repeatedly. Lavender, violet, and purple come up repeatedly in the text. And yeah, really gorgeous book. Again, highly recommend. I'm going to play these New Puritans now, Numerology, and then I'm going to go through some new New Zealand stuff that I've been loving. Sam Charlesworth's new track, Hannah Everingham, and Aktung all together. But this first one, Numerology, a.k.a. Numbers, by these New Puritans. On the DPAG Late Breakfast Show, as always, on the one.

It's Aktung with Homesick on the DPAG Late Breakfast Show on Radio 1, following Hannah Everingham with Judy Dench and Sam Charlesworth with Way Too Frightened. All of those very new tracks the last couple of weeks. That Aktung song off the new album Spear in Fine View out now. It's streaming everywhere. And their singer, oh, he must be a very handsome man. But that breakdown at the end of that song, I've been loving that album, by the way. I think it's fantastic. And that breakdown at the end of that song, sort of the post-emo stuff, it fit right in on like an earlier Title Fight album. All the sort of what emo was doing in those years, sort of start of Run for Cover Records. The whole album would fit in perfectly on that label lineup. It's gorgeous. It's gorgeous to hear stuff coming out of New Zealand that sounds like that. One of my favorite eras of music that hit probably just as I was coming out of high school, just starting university. It was fantastic. It was fantastic then. Sounds fantastic now. Shout out, Aktung. I'm going to play Glow, which is the new Pink Opaque single now. Pink Opaque, Dunedin band, with a beautiful name taken from the Jane Schoenbrum film I Saw the TV, Glow. I'm going to play their track Glow. Their single release show is next weekend, next Saturday at Pearl Diver, 6 p.m. You'll find it on the Gig Guide. Pearly, Rumi, and Noel Hill are playing as well. This is a gorgeous track. So yeah, do get along to that record release show and support. The other single is called Sparkle. Two singles, one release show. Two birds, one stone, two glow, one sparkle. I'm losing my mind. This one's Glow by the Pink Opaque. I'm going to play Patti Smith and Jockstrap after. We're going all over the place on the DPAG Late Breakfast Show. As always, it's on the one.

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I was watching you for... 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I like to watch you when you're walking back and forth on the beach. And the way your cloth looks, I like to see the edges, the bottom of it get all wet when you're walking near the water there. 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

Jockstrap with greatest hits on the DPAG Late Breakfast Show on Radio 1 off I Love You, Jennifer B, which is a fantastic record. It was possibly my favourite record the year it came out. Excellent. If you haven't heard Jockstrap, check out the whole album. It slaps. Before that was Patti Smith with Wave and the Pink Opaque with Glow. And on these days where I have less to talk about, the music tends to, I find, go in many more different directions and goes a bit all over the place. So maybe that's something to apologize for, or maybe you like that. Maybe you're like me and your playlists being stuff that is barely even tangentially related to each other tickles a part of your brain. I'm going to keep that up to a degree, I think, with the three I've got coming up. I'm going to keep up. I've played a few artists on the show today that I've talked to on the show. I'm going to keep that up for a bit. I'm going to play some Saint Etienne. I'm going to play Sylvie. Then I'm going to play some Wilco and Yola Tango. And if Jeff Tweedy is listening, if Jeff Tweedy somehow from the States is listening, I'd love to talk to Wilco too, if that's an option. But yeah, the first one, Sylvie by Saint Etienne, then some Wilco, then some Yola Tango on the DPAG Late Breakfast Show on this lovely, lovely day on the one.

Yola Tango with you can have it all on the DPAG at Late Breakfast Show on Radio 1, following Wilco with Heavy Metal Drummer and Saint Etienne with Sylvie. Earlier in the year, I had a lovely conversation with Sarah Cracknell of Saint Etienne, who are coming to New Zealand in November, playing Auckland and Wellington and Christchurch, I believe, as part of their farewell tour, their final tour. It's sort of in celebration of their farewell and sort of in celebration of their final album, International. If you're a Saint Etienne fan, long-time Saint Etienne fan, it is your last chance to see them in the country. So check that out. Tickets are on Ticketmaster, a few other places. You'll find them. You know how to use the internet. I believe in you. As we get to the end of the show today, I'm just going to play a couple more tracks that I love. I've been going through some of my favorites the last few voice breaks, and I'm going to play a 1-2 punch of two of my favorite bands of all time here at the end. I'm going to play Built to Spill and The Replacements. Built to Spill, Doug March is probably my favorite guitarist of all time. I think he somehow manages to combine guitar heroism, which is a thing that I tend not to like, people who are too into their guitar solos, you know, to the detriment of the emotional quality of the music. But he manages to be very into his guitar solos without compromising the emotional quality of the music at all. I think he is one of the greatest guitarists of all time. And this song that I'm about to play is my favorite Built to Spill song of all time. I Would Hurt a Fly. And after that, Swingin' Party by The Replacements. Brilliant two-song combo to finish us off on what is a gorgeous day. We almost hit 20 degrees today, 18 the high for today. It's been sunny. It's been gorgeous. Let's hope for more of this, although our weather may be all over the place. Thanks to El Nino. But yeah, nothing left to say. Built to Spill. I Would Hurt a Fly. DPAG, Late Breakfast Show on the One. And I'll see you lovely folks next week.

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3: 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Mm.

Yeah. What's really going on? This is Boots Riley. And whenever I'm running away from the police on a high-speed chase, trying to scoot around the corners, I reach over and I turn the radio station to radio.

0: to Ahikaroa presents a journey that celebrates the artists and stories of the Dunedin Public Art Gallery Collection. Building from the just-released book of the same title, the exhibition explores ideas of arrival and departure, ways of occupying and experiencing land in the natural environment, buildings, structures and spaces of shelter and protection, and the sharing of stories through art. Acknowledging mana whenua and the concept of ahika as an expression of the continuous occupation of land through whakapapa, Te Ahikaroa offers audiences a rich sense of the unique location and history of this institution, the wide range of artists represented in the collection, and the artistic, cultural and historic context of their works. Te Ahikaroa, on now at the Dunedin Public Art Gallery.
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0: 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Or this? 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Maybe you're into this. Just another story of a colonized bro. Or even this? 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

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Yeah. Brooklyn. 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

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Big up all Dubstyle Massive. The operation drop. Yeah. Brooklyn. Persistently. I don't know. Rider Shafiq representing the UK.

Let's play tonight. Born 18.06.70, there are my particulars. Individual, I do not deliver any more hip-hop circulars. I mean, things happen on information sheets, so you understand the insinuation of all the beats. This is how it comes when I do my warm, tepid thing and move it up to heat. Manacles, handcuffs, making things happen, calling people's bluffs. Understand the move you make, as even as a dragon, I can see that you are nothing but puff. This is how it goes with fire, understand what moves make me, get me higher. See what happens when you debate me. Press record on the tape, see?

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1: 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This is how I do when I do what I do, when I invent, I reinvent it. I come back and hopefully you've surrendered. Whatever month it is, January, April, May, all the way through to December. My agenda, and my list of gifts to list the list, so understand what's happening. Luckily I don't have a list. I break things, happen quickly. Odorous elevators make me lift. If I was to elevate, would you understand what's happened? Pace notice.

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I come back and hopefully you've surrendered. Whatever month it is, January, April, May, all the way through to December. 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I break things happen quickly. 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

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Cause when it comes

Boots and Goatee, cheers for tuning in, Massive Sound Control. With the original vocal of Fuzzy Jones, Massive Fuzzy Jones was a long-time MC on the King Tibby's sound system way back in the Waterhouse days. The king of sounds, Mr. Tibby was. Yes, see? Sound Control, yeah? Line charge. Shout out to Mr. Kenzo, sir. Hey, on the 20th Sunday, Jungle Farai alongside Rafa Sponsible. I guess that's Rafa Farai. We'll be at the Founders Cafe in Nelson, Massive. That's where the Dependents are, send it some vibes. Nelson's meant to be the capital of the sunshine, so let's have some sunshine, yeah? So it's called the Sunday Sesh, Founders Cafe, Nelson. Shout out to Will, yeah, on the detail. Starts at 4, it's just a wee vibe, Massive. So exciting, eh? Of course, Reggae Vibes on the 18th, Friday, crew in, yep. Laughter, DJ Sparky and the 1T Selector, the stage. And of course, we go over to the coast on the, with me other date, here we go. Of the 9th, Massive. We're at the Criterion. Yeah. Westport Stiley. It's called Bass Invasion, Massive. Yeah. Shami, Carl Terry, T-Chef from Alta Tahi, Tringle Faro from Alta Buji, and Rouse Sponsible from Karamea. 4 bass weights. Enough bass weight space and a wonderful venue, the Criterion. So shout out to Darren and the crew for having us. And yeah, enough said, be there. I will be a year older then too, so I'll be much wiser. Much wiser, and of course

I've had some big tunes for you. Yeah, it starts at 3 to 6, that Sunday sesh. What did I say? 4. Yeah, nah. Getting a wee bit old and massive. Can't see the little bits. Hoots and Culture. As I said, cheers for tuning in. Every Saturday, do my best. Get here. 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Shout out to the crew, RKG, TG Dubs, ABCs, RX763, Roots and Culture, live here on the 1, on our Jungle Far Eye. This one, Digit Revolution, might flip it over, last one. Cheers for tuning in, massive, as I said. Blessings every year.

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3: Good evening, beautiful listeners. Tēnā koto katoa. My name is Lachlan and you are listening to the Saturday Night Carnival here on beautiful Radio 1. Te Reo Irirangi Kotahi 91.0 in the frequency modulation band. That's in megahertz. That's millions of hertz. Millions of repetitions per second, even. I'm having to switch emotions immediately from happy host introduce the show to rage. Some little fucking toe rags, I'm opening the show with some swear words tonight, decided it was a good idea to throw God knows what liquid at me out of their car driving past the Night and Day just earlier. So if you see five dickhead blokes in a clapped out, I think it was a green Corolla with a red door, might not have been a Corolla, might have been something else, definitely a 90s shitbox. Either way, if you see them, if you know them, tell them that they're bloody dickheads. I think what they threw at me was just water. It might have been some manner of alcoholic beverage. It wasn't particularly sticky, and it didn't have much of a smell to it. So it might have just been fucking water. Excuse my language. It might have just been water. However, I don't know. So I had to go into the Night and Day and buy wet wipes and just decontaminate myself. Bloody awful behaviour. It's probably one of the worst I've gotten. And it was deliberate. They leaned out of the car yelling something at me. I didn't actually hear because I had my headphones on. I assume it was some manner of slur. Especially since they then also flipped the bird at me as they drove off. Which I returned in kind, for good reason. I'm going to be honest with you, listeners. If you're a bloke, if you're a breather, if you're a young man, a lad, if you're one of the lads and you're listening to this right now, and you think that it's funny to throw crap out of the side of your car at people, and you think it's fun or a good idea to yell at women or yell at queer folk out of the window of your car, drive your car off a cliff. It's not. Frankly, it's awful, obscene behaviour. And if you are that sort of person and you've been consuming rhetoric of the pill variety, or perhaps you think you're some sort of alpha male, you can also bugger off. Because quite frankly, it's immature. And not only is it immature, it's actually an insult to call it immature against those who are not mature. It's just wrong-headed. All you're doing is hurting the people around you. And there's nothing strong, self-reliant, or traditionally masculine about that. Sorry to start the show off with some negativity, but I'm quite upset. I was having quite a nice evening. I was listening to Justice on the way in, having a great time, and then some dickheads ruined it. As happens. So, up for you this evening, I have Cootie Cuties. They played a gig down here back in December, which I caught them at. I regret not buying the album, but I was completely stony broke at the time. All I could afford was the ticket and a button. So this is Cootie Cuties with Johnny. I'll have a couple more tracks from them after that here on the show tonight. Oh.

That was Kitty Cuties with Red Flag off of their Too Cute to Die album. Before that, we had Gloss with Trans Day of Revenge. Before that, a different Cootie Cuties track with This Ends Today off of their first EP, Sexy Girls in Your Area. That's girls with three R's, as in Riot Girl. You're listening to the Saturday Night Carnival here on Radio 1, Te Reo Irirangi Kotahi, 91.0 megahertz in the frequency modulation band. For those of you who missed the opening to the show, had a bit of a rough trip into the studio tonight. Some little tow rags decided to throw, I think, water at me. Thankfully, it was pretty much just outside of the night and day. I should have known better than to walk outside of the night and day at this time, to be honest, because that is like a hub of tired and overwrought dullards. Either way, and when I say tired and overwrought, I mean drunk. Yes. Less than ideal. In much better news, though, there are new songs out from Unsanitary Napkin. They're touring the country again. With Death Row again. In the words of the description for the new EP, Kanagawa, Japan's number one rock vocalist. Right now, we're more focused on the new Unsanitary Napkin track, but I'll pull up some Death Row for you after. With a few new tracks, I'll play a couple of them for you. We've got Withered Bigots, The Balls Are Back in Town. Let's do a Huge Takeover as well, will be the other one for you. And then while those are playing, I'll pull up some Death Row tracks for you as well. Keep it locked to Radio 1. Ooh, technical mistake there. Wrong button. I want this one.

That was Peter Thiel, literal fucking vampire from Unsanitary Napkin here on The One. Before that, we had two of their recent tracks with Huge Takeover and Withered Bigots, The Balls Are Back in Town. Speaking of Withered Bigots, one of the mugs on the cover for that for the EP, The Balls Are Back in Town, that they've put out, is the one and only the awful Paul Henry. He's actually going to be in town this week. He's doing a little sort of showing for himself down at the Glenroy Auditorium on Thursday night. There is actually a picket being held because of the fact that he's this year running for the ACT Party. That's right. Noted former member of the New Zealand media, Paul Henry, or I should say notorious, is going to be running with ACT for Parliament. So at 6:30 p.m. on Thursday the 10th of the 9th, that's this upcoming Thursday, there's going to be a picket outside the Glenroy Auditorium. Just to read directly from the post from Education Action Group, Paul Henry is in town. Protest ACT. This is a uni town. And if you come to strip our rights away, we'll give you hell every time. Because the fact of the matter is that ACT despises anything public funded, and they despise universities. In fact, a lot of the more right-wing parties do not like the universities. In particular, ACT has now opened up about the fact that they have a policy that they wish to make student services fees user pays. And what that would mean is that the OUSA would be butchered, essentially. There would almost be no OUSA. You wouldn't have student health. You wouldn't have Unipol. You'd have to pay for Unipol. You'd have to pay much, much more for an appointment at Student Health. There wouldn't be a Student Health to get an appointment at. There would be no Radio 1, no Critic. Or Critic might actually have to start charging for copies. You might actually have to spend some of your hard-earned cash every week on the Critic, which I know some people wouldn't mind necessarily doing, but like a lot of us are in, you know, hard scrape. So getting a free Critic every week is great. But, you know, either way, you know, there's a lot of hard work that goes into the Critic, and there are people who work on the Critic who get paid for their time. And it takes money to keep the lights on here at Radio 1. We've got to, you know, use a bit of power to fire a signal through we've got a transmitter on the roof here that sends the signal up to the tower at Signal Hill. You got to keep that running. That costs money. You got to pay people to do maintenance. You know, you got to pay people like John, host of JB's Dreamland, and the technical manager, technical director here at Radio One. He's a lovely guy. And, you know, that policy is just utterly brutish. So, yeah, be there. Protest at that. And while I'm talking about protests, at 12 p.m. on Tuesday, we are yet again striking the student body. This is because of the fact that on Tuesday, that's the 8th, there is a Senate meeting on. Now, it is not the Senate meeting in which they decide fees increases. That's later in the year. What it is, however, is it's the Senate meeting where they decide the budget. And if they decide the budget, that decides what gets cut, and it decides whether or not they will need to increase fees. So,
we will be picketing outside of the clock tower. We will be meeting outside of the clock tower and making as much noise as humanly possible. I want you to bring your friends. I want you to bring your friends, bring your family. If you have a well-tempered dog, bring your dog. Bring bagpipes, trumpets, flugelhorns, vuvuzelas, cymbals, drums, pots and pans, megaphones. Basically anything that can make noise without causing serious destruction. Be there and be loud. We're going to have a few speakers as well. We're going to have some songs. If you got a song sheet at the first protest when the students occupied the atrium of St. Dave's, bring that with you. It's finally going to get used. Yours truly will actually be leading a bit of a sing-song. Be there, or be square, or be a scab. And you don't want to be a scab. It's a strike. I also know that there haven't been emails going out about these. This is because of the fact that, from what I've been told, the university gets a bit antsy about these things. And it turns out that the OUSA has to go through the university in order to do an email to all students, which, frankly, seems a bit foot on neck of the university to do that. I feel like OUSA should be able to send communications to all students for things like OUSA referenda, OUSA elections, surveys, events, strikes. But, you know, that's why we need independent student unions. That's why that's a demand of the government from EAG. The Education Action Group, that is. But either way, strike on Tuesday, 12 p.m. at the clock tower. It's going to be trying to keep it to a round hour, make as much noise as possible to make clear our demands and to make clear to the university that we're sick and tired of being told, oh, yeah, no, no, we'll, you know, the cuts and the fee increases, we're only doing that until the university makes profit. That is what we were told by Grant at the first protest. The beatings will continue until morale

That was Death Row with Moonlight Love Emotion. Before that, we had his track Tadoritsu Itara Ken Okaiwa. I'm sorry, or Aikawa. I can pronounce the sounds, but I'm not a fluent speaker of Japanese, folks. My name's Lachlan. You're listening to the Saturday Night Carnival here on Radio 1, Te Reo Irirangi Kotahi, and I can actually get the words out in Te Reo Māori, at least. The current weather forecast for you all from Met Service for today, mainly fine. A few showers this evening. Westerlies easing this evening. I haven't seen the showers yet, which is good. Either might be a little later tonight, or they might not hit us till morning. Forecast for tomorrow, cloud increasing with occasional rain developing in the morning, southeasterlies. High of 10, low of 6. So bundle up, folks, turn on your heaters. We are approaching a cold snap for a good week. It's going to be a bit of a miserable start to the second half of the semester. Man, it's not been much of a break for me. I've had a lot of catch-up to do, and I'm sure I'm not the only one, what with a lot of us having been sick with the flu going around. I've also got an assignment due at 4:30 on Monday for botany. But, you know, it is what it is. Well, up next for you, we've got about 15 minutes before 8 o'clock, and I've got a good proper reading prepped for you this evening. Up next for you, I've got a track from Boy Racer. This is God is the DJ. Here on The One, keep it locked.

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0: Hi, the

That was Mouth with hashtag RRR. That being Real Rungle Records of Palmerston North fame. Before that, we had Ami with XOXO, and before that, Boy Racer with God is the DJ. My name's Lachlan. You're listening to the Saturday Night Carnival here on Te Reo Irirangi Kotahi Radio 1, 91.0 megahertz frequency modulation. It is currently 6 minutes to 8 p.m. Up next for you, we have Darts with Toyota Corolla.

That was Darts with Steel from The Supermarket. Before that, we had Darts with Toyota Corolla. You're listening to Radio 1, 91.0 FM, Te Reo Irirangi Kotahi. My name's Lachlan, and this is the Saturday Night Carnival, an Aralide Acme to astound and amuse your auditory apparatuses. It is currently 35 seconds until 8 p.m., which means that it is time for our weekly classics reading. There we go. The clock's now saying 8 o'clock. And I have decided that I'm going to do an extended reading. Now, recently, a certain one of Homer's well-worn, well-trodden, and well-regarded epics was adapted by the one and only Christopher Nolan into a film, which has had mixed reviews. I still actually haven't watched it. I should have gone out and watched it in the cinema, but unfortunately I was variously crook and poor and busy. I don't get out to the movies enough. It's upsetting. I really should make more time for it, and I don't. But that aside, it's also had some pretty mixed reactions from classicists as well. I've heard a fair bit about, and seen a fair bit of the costuming, which is frankly quite dull. It's not very period accurate at all. It's very medieval peasant rather than necessarily Bronze Age monarchy. You know, the armor is all sort of like they're doing their own thing, which, like, okay, yeah, sure, the spine helmet is kind of cool. I've seen the pictures on the posters, but, like, at the same time, like, come on. Like, you're not going to give Odysseus his boar's tusk helmet? what do you like? Well, anyway, I figured folks should experience the original. Now, it's not the original, because it is a translation, but, you know, baby steps. And I do generally read these things in translation for you all, because I don't think people would really enjoy, or more to the point, that an audience of the average public would get much enjoyment out of just hearing somebody rattle off a bunch of poetry in ancient Greek without subtitles or knowing the language. So this is Walter Schroering's translation. This is the copy that is used as the recommended in the classics paper on Homer at 300 and 200 levels. It is the Oxford World's Classics edition, which are generally pretty nice little paperback editions, and they generally have good introductions and good maps. I've got a copy of one of their I've actually got a couple of them. I've got their translation of Caesar with the Gallic War, Gallico Bellatio, Bellacchio, and I also have Seneca's six tragedies. And I think I might have one more, but I can't say off the top of my head. But either way, this is my own personal copy. So I figure I'll read you at least a good part of the first book. I might not get all the way to the start of book two, but we'll see. The Odyssey. Book one, Gods in Council, Telemachus and Athena. Goddess of song, teach me the story of a hero. This was the man of wide-ranging spirit who had sacked the sacred town of Troy and who wandered afterwards long and far. Many were those whose cities he viewed and whose minds he came to know. Many the troubles that vexed his heart as he sailed the seas, labouring to save himself and to bring his comrades home. But his comrades he could not keep from ruin, strive as he might. They perished instead by their own presumptuousness.
fools, they devoured the city, the cattle of Hyperion, and he, the sun god, cut off from them the day of their homecoming. Goddess, daughter of Zeus, to me in turn impart some knowledge of all these things, beginning where you will. The tale begins when all those others who had escaped the pit of destruction were safe in their own lands, spared by the wars and seas. Only Odysseus was held elsewhere, pining for home and his wife. The nymph Calypso, a goddess of strange power and beauty, had kept him captive within her arching caverns, yearning for him to be her husband. And when there came with revolving seasons the year that the gods had set for his journey home to Ithaca, not even then was he past his troubles. Not even then was he with his own people. For though all the gods beside had compassion on him, Poseidon's anger was unabated against the hero until he returned to his own land. But now Poseidon has gone to visit the Ethiopians, those distant Ethiopians whose nation is parted within itself, so that some are near the setting and some near the rising sun, but all alike are at the world's end. To these he had gone to receive a great offering of bulls and rams, and there he was taking his pleasure now, seated at the banquet. But the other gods were gathered together in the palace of Olympian Zeus, and the father of gods and men began to speak to them. His mind was full of Lord Aegisthus, slain by renowned Orestes, the child of Agamemnon. With him in mind, Zeus began to speak to the deathless ones. O waywardness of these mortals, they accuse the gods. They say that their troubles come from us, and yet by their own presumptuousness they draw down sorrow upon themselves that outruns their allotted portion. So now, Aegisthus outran his allotted portion by taking in marriage the wedded wife of the son of Atreus and killing her husband when he returned. Yet he knew that what pit of destruction was before him, because we ourselves warned him of it. We sent him, Hermes, the keen watcher, the radiant one. We forbade him to kill the king or to woo his wife under pain of the vengeance from Agamemnon, and would come upon him from Orestes when the boy grew up and felt a longing for his own country. Thus Hermes warned him, wishing him well, but Aegisthus's heart would not hear reason, and now he has put all his debts at once. Athena, goddess of gleaming eyes, made answer, O son of Cronos, father of us and sovereign ruler, that man lies low by a doom well earned. No question of it, so perish whoever does as he did. It is for Odysseus my heart is wrung. So subtle a man and so ill-starred, he has long been far from everything that he loves, desolate in a wave-washed island, a wooded island, the navel of all the seas. A goddess has made her dwelling there, whose father is Atlas the magician. He knows the depths of all the seas, and he no other guards the tall pillars that keep the sky and the earth apart. His daughter it is who keeps poor Odysseus pining there, and who seeks continually with her soft and coaxing words to beguile him into forgetting Ithaca. But he would be well content to see even the smoke rising up from his own land, and he longs to die. And yet your own heart, Olympian one, remains all unmoved. There in the wide land of Troy, where the Argives had beached their ships, did not Odysseus do as you would have had him do? Did he not offer you constant sacrifice, Father Zeus? Why are you at odds with Odysseus? Zeus, who masses the clouds, made answer, My child, what a word is this that has passed your lips? How could I ever forget Odysseus, that hero who more than any mortal has subtle wit and more than any has offered sacrifice to the deathless gods whose home is heaven? No, but Poseidon, the earth sustainer, is stubborn, still in his anger against Odysseus because of his blinding of Polyphemus, the Cyclops, whose power is greatest among the Cyclops race and whose ancestry is more than human. His mother was a nymph, Thusa, child of Phorcus, at the lord of the barren sea, and she lay with Poseidon within her arching caverns. Ever since the blinding, Poseidon has been against Odysseus. He has stopped short of killing him, but wants him wandering far from his native land. But come, let those of us who are here contrive together a way for his homecoming.
Poseidon will throw aside his anger. He cannot defy alone all the immortal gods at once. The goddess Athena answered him, O son of Cronus, father of us and sovereign ruler, if indeed the blessed gods now wish that shrewd Odysseus should come to his own land again, then let us instruct the radiant Hermes, the messenger, to go to the island of Ogygia, and without delay to tell the nymph of braided tresses our firm decree that staunch Odysseus is to depart and journey home. As for myself, I will go to Ithaca to rouse his son and to put fresh eagerness in his heart to call together the flowing-haired Achaeans and speak his mind to all those suitors who daily slaughter his thronging sheep and the swaying cattle with curving horns. Then I will send him to Sparta and sandy Pylos to gather by hearsay what news he can of his father's homecoming and to win himself a good name in the world. This said, she fastened sandals beneath her feet, the immortal sandals of lovely gold that carried her swift as airy winds over ocean and over boundless earth, and she took the great spear, tall, strong, heavy, and brazen-tipped, with which she strikes down the ranks of warriors who had aroused her wrath. Is she not the child of a mighty father? Then off she set. From the heights of Olympus she darted on downwards, then came to rest in the land of Ithaca, at Odysseus's outer door, on the threshold of the courtyard. She held in her hands her spear of bronze and had taken now the form of Mentes, a friend of the house and the leader of the Taphians. She saw before her the headstrong suitors seated outside the doors on the hides of oxen that they themselves had killed and beguiling the time with a game of drafts. Checkers. With them were pages and brisk attendants, the pages mixing wine and water in bowls, the attendants washing tables with porish sponges and settling them in place or diving out the abundant meat. Telemachus, young and handsome, espied her first, as he sat despondently with the suitors. His mind was full of his noble father. Would he return from wherever he might be to scatter the suitors in the halls, to retrieve his honours, to be lord of his own estate? Thus the boy wondered as he sat there with suitors all around him, and then he saw Athena. He made straight for the outer porch, inwardly vexed that a guest should stand at the door so long. He came up to her, clasped her right hand, and took the bronze spear while his words came forth in rapid flight. Greeting, friend, you shall be made welcome here. Afterwards, when you have had your meal, you shall tell us of what service you require. With these words he led the way, and Pallas Athena followed him. When they entered the lofty hall, he laid her spear against a tall pillar inside the polished spear stand, in which stood also a cluster of spears that were Odysseus's own. He escorted Athena to a chair, a noble piece of good workmanship, spread a cloth above it for her to sit on, and gave her a stool to rest her feet. For himself he drew up a lower chair and sat beside her away from the suitors, fearing his guest might resent their boisterousness and shrink from a meal in that overbearing company. He wished besides to ask her about his absent father. A maid brought water in a fine golden jug and poured it over the hands for washing, holding a silver basin below. Then she drew up a polished table by them. The trusted housekeeper came and put bread where they could reach it. She had many kinds of food as well, and gave ungrudgingly from her store. The carver lifted from his board the trenchers, filled with all sorts of meat, put them before the guests and host, put goblets of gold before them too, and again a page came up to pour the wine. But now in came the overbearing suitors. They began to take their several places on higher and lower seats. Pages poured water on their hands, maids heaped up bread in basketfuls, manservants brimmed the bowls with wine, and the suitors stretched out their hands to the dishes there. When they had eaten and drunk their fill, they turned their thoughts elsewhere, to music and to dancing. These are pleasures that crown a feast. A page put a lyre of cunning workmanship into the hands of Phemius, who always sang in the suitor's company, though this was against his will. So the bard now touched the strings and began his lovely song, but Telemachus turned to address Athena, putting his hand near hers so that the others should not hear. Dear guest, will you take amiss what I am about to say? The suitors yonder are all intent upon lyre and song, and well they may be, while they consume scot-free these goods that are not their own. The gods
Consume scot-free these goods that are not their own, the goods of a man whose whitening bones are cast up, perhaps, upon some shore, mouldering in the rain, or are wave-tossed in the sea itself. If once he himself stood before their eyes again in Ithaca, they would rather pray for more speed of foot than for more gold and more garments. But no, he has perished miserably, as I said, and no consolation is left for us, even if somewhere in the world there are those who prophesy his return. His day is homecoming, has been blotted out. But come now, tell me, and answer truly. Who are you, and from where? What kind of ship did you travel by? No one journeys on foot to Ithaca. How did the sailors bring you here, and what name did they give themselves? And say now frankly, I long to know, is this your first visit here, or are you a friend from my father's time? I know that my guests used to come to this house, because he himself had dealings with many men. Athena, the goddess, answered him. I will tell you truly all you ask. My name is Mentes. I am proud to be a son of wise Antilochus, and I myself am king of the Taphian oarsmen now. I have come here now, as you see, with my own ship and crew, sailing the wine-dark sea to a foreign land in the city of Temesa. I am in quest of copper, and have a cargo of glittering iron. My vessel is not far off, but away from the town, near the fields, in Rheithorn harbour, under the wooded height of Neion. I claim guest friendship with your family from days long past. You have only to go and question old Lord Laertes. They say he never comes to the city now, but lives a hard life in his distant farm with an aged waiting woman who brings food and drink up to him when weariness fastens on his limbs as he hobbles about his hilltop vineyard. But I came here now because men were saying your father was home again, though I find instead that the gods are thwarting his return. Surely Odysseus is somewhere still, not dead, but alive, in some wave-washed island it may be, with wide oceans all around him, held by brutish unfeeling men whose chafing prisoner he has become. But now I will give you a prophecy. Truth to tell, I am not a prophet, and I have no certainty with omens, but the Deathless Ones have put this into my mind, and I am sure it will happen as I say. Not much longer will he be absent from his own land, not even if iron chains should bind him. He is rich in resource, he will contrive some way of return. But now tell me this, and speak without concealment. Full grown as you are you the son of Odysseus himself? Your likeness to him sets me wondering. The head might be his, and the fine eyes. I speak as one who had much to do with him before he embarked for Troy, like the other leaders of the Argives, all of them in their hollow ships bound for the same goal. But since that time I have never set eyes upon Odysseus, nor he upon me. Thoughtfully, Telemachus answered him, "Friend, I will speak as frankly as you desire. My mother says that I am his son, though I myself have no knowledge of it. What man can be sure of his parentage, if only I might have been the child of some happier man, whose latter years found him at ease in his own possessions? Instead, think of the most unhappy of mortal men. It is his son I am said to be." Athena, the goddess, answered him, "If the gods let Penelope bear such a son as you, they did not mean your lineage to be inglorious in time to come. But now tell me of this, speak freely. What is this feasting? What is this throng of men? Why must you have such things about you? Is it one man's banquet? Is it a wedding? Certainly it is no such meal as man offer one another in turn, these banqueteers. Is your hall have a swaggering, domineering air? Any man of sense who joined the gathering would stand aghast at all this grossness." Thoughtful Telemachus answered her, "Friend, since you ask me and search things out, this house was doubtless rich and well-ordered as long as Odysseus was in Ithaca. But now the gods have willed otherwise. Bent on mischief, they have swept him out of our sight like no other man in the whole world. Had he simply died, I should grieve less.
Had he perished among his friends in the land of Troy, then all the Achaeans would have heaped up a cairn for him, and then for his son as well as himself, he would have worn great glory through after times. But no, the storm spirits have snatched him ingloriously away. He has passed beyond all sight and knowledge, bequeathing to me grief and sorrow. Nor is this mourning for my father my only reason for distress. The gods have contrived other troubles for me. The great island chieftains in Dolichium, in Same, in forested Zacynthus, and those who are princes in craggy Ithaca, they have all of them come to woo my mother, and they are devouring my inheritance. And although the thought of marriage is hateful to her, she dare not refuse outright and make an end of it. Meanwhile, with their greed, they waste my inheritance away, and before long, they will bring destruction on myself. In deep indignation, Pallas answered, "Unhappy boy, how bitterly do you feel the need of that absent one to put forth his strength against the shameless suitors? Would to heaven we might see Odysseus now, standing at his own house's threshold, back from his wanderings, helmeted, shielded, poising a pair of spears, looking as when I saw him first in my home, though then he was drinking and making merry. He had been an Ephyra with Ilus, the son of Mermeros, and now he was on his way home. He had sailed with his rapid ship to Ephyra, in search of a deadly poison to smear on his arrow's brazen tips. Ilus would not give him the poison, for he stood in awe of the deathless gods, but my own father, in his unbounded friendship, gave it to him instead. Would to heaven he were here unchanged to confront the suitors. They would find death quickly, all of them, and their hoped-for wedding would have a bitter taste. But will he or will he not return a deal retribution in his own house? That must rest on the knees of the gods. As for yourself, I urge you to think of means to banish the suitors from your house. Listen now, and take heed of what I say. When tomorrow comes, call the Achaean chiefs together. Make known to them that you have resolved, and let the gods be witnesses to it. Tell the suitors they must disperse to their own estates. As for your mother, supposing her heart is set on marriage, let her go back to her father's house. He is a powerful prince, and her kinsmen will prepare the wedding and charge themselves with the many guests that go with a beloved daughter. And then for yourself, I have special counsel. I think it wise, and I hope you will follow it. All too long has your father been away. Take 20 rowers to man the best ship you have, and go to find news of him. Perhaps some human witness will speak. Perhaps you will hear some rumour that comes from Zeus, a great source of tidings for mankind. First go to Pylos and question King Nestor there, then to Sparta and yellow-handed Menelaus. For all the bronze-clad Achaeans, he was the last to return home. If you hear that your father is alive and in and is on his way, you may hold your ground for a year more despite your troubles, but if you hear he is dead and gone, journey back to your own country and raise a cairn to him. Then pay him in full his due of funeral honours and find a new husband for your mother. Having done all these things from first to last, set your wits to work and find some means to kill the suitors in your own halls, whether openly or by stratagem. You must not cling to the childish ways that you have outgrown. Have you not been told what fame Prince Orestes has won throughout the world after slaying his father's murderer, that treacherous Aegisthus who slew majestic Agamemnon? You too, who I see so tall and handsome, you too, my friend, must show your courage and win fair fame among future men. I myself will go back now to my rapid ship and my own crew, who doubtless are fretting at my delay. This new adventure must be your own. Take my words to heart. Thoughtful Telemachus answered her, "Friend, all you say shows concern for me. A father might speak so to his son, and these words I shall not forget. But I beg of you, wait a little longer. Eager though you may be to depart, stay to bathe and enjoy good cheer, and be given a present to take aboard triumphantly, sometimes something precious and very beautiful to remember me by, a true affectionate parting gift from host to guest." Athena, the goddess, answered him, "Do not keep me longer now that I so much wish to go. And as for the gift that you have in mind for me, take out from your store as beautiful a one as you will, and when I come back again, give it to me to take home. You will find it brings you ample return." With these words, the gleaming-eyed goddess left him and took her flight upwards like a bird.
But she put in his heart strength and courage, and more than ever she brought his father before his mind. He had seen what she did and was astonished. It came to him that this was a god. Then the princely boy walked at once towards the suitors. The famous bard was singing to them, and they were listening quietly. His theme was the homecoming of the Achaeans from Troy, and how Athena had made it sorrowful. His inspired singing broke in on the thoughts of wise Penelope. Daughter of Icarus, she had been... Icarus died young. She had been in the upper part of the house, but now she passed from her own room down the high staircase, not unescorted but with two waiting women. When the great queen had reached the suitors, she halted beside the pillar that bore the massy roof, her bright headscarf drawn over her cheeks, while her faithful women stood there on either side. With sudden tears, she spoke to the heaven-taught bard, "Phemius, you know many other lays to beguile men's hearts, deeds of heroes and deeds of gods, that their bards sing off. Choose one of those and sing it among the suitors here while they drink their wine in silence. But cease from this melancholy lay that always wrings my heart within me, because I, more than any other, am pierced by sorrow beyond forgetting. So peerless a man is he I mourn for. He I remember always, a man whose fame has gone through the length and breadth of Hellas and of Argos." But thoughtful Telemachus answered her, "Mother, why grudge this faithful bard the right to please us by any path that he fancy takes? In all such things, it is not the bards who are accountable. Zeus, it may be, is accountable, when he allots to toiling men whatever is his pleasure for each. If Phemius sings of the sorrows of the Danians, that is in no way blameworthy, for men will applaud most eagerly whatever song falls freshest upon the listening ear. On your own side, rather, heart and mind must be schooled to listen. Odysseus was not the only hero whose day of return was blotted out in the land of Troy. Many others fell there also. No, go up to your room again and look to your own province, distaff and loom, and tell your woman..." "Go up to your room again and look to your own province, dust, staff, and loom, and tell your women to ply their task. Public speech shall be men's..." "Men's concern, and my concern most of all. Authority in this house is mine." Yeah. Sometimes you forget for a while that the ancient Greeks were in fact the ancient Greeks. All of the waitstaff are slaves. At this she left, laying to heart her son's... she went away to weave... then began weeping for Odysseus, her darling husband, till Athena sent down welcome slumber upon her eyelids. Meanwhile, in the shadowy halls below, the suitors clamorously called out, voicing prayers, every one of them, to share her bed and lie beside her. But Telemachus broke in upon them. "Chieftains who seek to woo my mother, you pass all bounds in your arrogance. Come, for today let us take our pleasures at the feast, and let there be no din of voices. Men should be content to listen to such a bard as this, who is godlike in his utterance. But tomorrow morning let us gather and take our seats in the meeting place. I shall have a forthright message for you. I shall tell you to leave my halls and to look for your feasts elsewhere, changing from house to house to consume possessions that are your own. But if to yourselves it seems a better thing, a more desirable thing, to waste one man's substance and go scot-free, so be it. Waste on. I, for my part, will call aloud on the deathless gods, hoping that Zeus will let requital be made at last. Then you will perish in these same halls, and it is I who shall go scot-free." So he spoke. They all of them bit their lips and wondered at him. So fearless had been his words. But Antinous himself, he was Eupeithes' son. "Telemachus, it must be the gods themselves who teach you to speak so fearlessly and disdainfully. I pray that it may never be you that Zeus makes ruler in Ithaca, heir to the kingship, though you may be." Thoughtful Telemachus answered him, "Antinous, you may resent my words, but if Zeus allowed, I would gladly enough accept supremacy.
Is that, do you think, the worst evil in the world? Surely kingship is not a bad thing. Wealth flows into the palace readily, and the name of king brings a man more honour. Nevertheless, in this island of Ithaca, there are many princes beside myself, some young, some old. One of these may well gain the kingship now that great Odysseus is dead, but still I shall reign over my own house and over the slaves that Odysseus once made his prize and left for me. Like I said, those servants are slaves. Eurymachus, son of Polybus, answered him, Telemachus, if we ask who among the Achaeans is to be king in Ithaca, the answer lies on the knees of the gods. But my hope is that you will keep your inheritance and be lord in your own palace still. Heaven forbid that while Ithaca still stands, any man should do you violence and rob you of your possessions. But now, dear friend, may I question you on your guest? Where does he come from? What land does he call his own? Where are his kindred? Where are his native fields? Did he bring some news of your father's homecoming, or had he some errand of his own? It is strange how he suddenly rose and went before any of us could come to know him, though by his looks he was no ignoble man. Thoughtful Telemachus answered him, Eurymachus, doubtless my father's homecoming has been blotted out. I no longer trust the news from here or the news from there. I heed no prophetic message such as my mother seeks when she calls some soothsayer here to question him. No, this is a friend of the house from my father's time. He comes from Taphos. His name, he says, is Mentes, son of Anchialus. He himself is king of the Taphian oarsmen now. So said Telemachus, though in his heart he had known the goddess for an immortal. The suitors, meanwhile, had turned to dancing and heart-rejoicing music, and taking their pleasure thus, they waited for evening to come. As they took their pleasure, the dusky evening came, and every suitor went back to his own house to sleep. Telemachus had his own room high up in the pleasant courtyard, in a spot with a clear space round it. Towards this he walked on his way to rest, while thoughts came thronging through his mind. A faithful servant lightened his way with burning torches. Eurycleia, daughter of Ops, Pisenor's son, Laertes had brought her long ago as a girl, giving 20 oxen's worth of goods for her. In the household he paid no less regard than he did his wife. He paid her no less regard than he did his wife. But he never lay with her in love, lest the queen should be indignant with him. Among all the maids, she was always the fondest of Telemachus. In his childhood, she had been his nurse. She it was who lighted his way now. He opened the door of his well-built room, sat down on the bed, took off his soft tunic and handed it to the shrewd old woman. She smoothed the tunic, folded it, and hung it up by the bedstand on a peg, then left the room, pulling the door to by its silver handle and drawing home the bolt by its strap. Telemachus, wrapped in softest wool, meditated inwardly all night, and journey counseled him by Athena. That was the first book of the Odyssey, as translated by Walter Schuring. Something to always remember in classical texts is that they reflect the views of the time and place. Greece was an extremely patriarchal culture. Even Sparta, which is often regarded as being slightly less patriarchal, even if they were slightly less patriarchal, this was because they were the worst slavers in the whole area. The Spartans kept a slave class that they called helots. Most estimates put it that the helots outnumbered the Spartan citizens by something like 10-1, in that range, which is to say, Sparta is never a good society to model your society off of or your ideals off of. There are people who believe that Sparta was a better place. They are wrong. If anyone ever comes up to you and says that the world should be like Sparta, or that, we should go back to the ways of the ancient Greeks, go back to the ways of the Romans. No. They created beautiful art. They created the Odyssey. They created a great many plays and poems, a great many pieces of writing that were interesting. They wrote about their own histories. They wrote about the histories that they knew of before them that may not have been accurate, but may have had hints of the truth in them. But
And much of their culture still has an enduring legacy to this day. This is why classics is still a field that matters. But we always have to remember the classical peoples are not a model to model ourselves off of. They are interesting. They have been influential. But in knowing how they think about the world and how they thought about the world, we also know when to look for red flags in other people. The kind of people who turn around and say we should return to the time of the Romans or the Greeks are fascists. In fact, the name literally comes from a Roman symbol for power. Now, you are listening to Radio 1 91.0 FM, Te Rea Irrang Kotahi, here with the Saturday Night Carnival. My name's Lachlan. You've just heard the first book of the Odyssey. That's our weekly classics reading for tonight, a nice long one to make up for last week and to make up for the fact that I've been a little disorganized with them. So I figure we will have a full-length extended reading of the Odyssey. We'll be, sorted for readings out to end of the semester. Up next for you, I have some music. Number 6 on the Radio 1 Hot 100. That's Billboard. Radio 1 Top 11 Countdown. This is The Pink Opaque with Glow. That was last week's number 1. And I'll have the current number 1 up after that.

That was Becca Caffin with Julia Roberts here on The One, current number one on the Radio 1 Top 11 Countdown. Before that, we had The Pink Opaque with Glow, current number six, last week's number one. Up next for you, I have a couple of tracks off of Nurture from Porter Robinson. Yeah, you're listening to Radio 1. Keep it locked. This is the Saturday Night Carnival.

That was Daft Punk with Digital Love. Before that, we had a couple of tracks from Porter Robinson with Unfold, featuring Totally Extinct Dinosaurs and Del Scythe, here on the Saturday Night Carnival on Radio 1, Te Reo Irirangi Kotahi, 91.0 FM, Dunedin. My name's Lachlan, and it is currently 3 minutes to 9 o'clock. So as such, I will play you one last song. Just a reminder, there is two protests this week, along with also an SGM on the 9th. Check the OUSA socials for more details about that. It's about how we structure our OUSA executive and potentially changing what roles there are. Either way, there are two protests. One outside the Glenroy Auditorium in response to Paul Henry coming down and talking for ACT, picketing him. That is at 6:30 outside the Glenroy Auditorium, and then also a noise protest outside the clock tower at 12 p.m. That is a strike. If you are a student, skip your classes to be there, especially if it's a lecture. You can just watch a recording for lectures. We encourage you to be there. Come out, tell university we mean business. It's their meeting about their budgets, so this one does make a difference as to our fees. I will close you all out with one last song. This is the famous American folk singer Pete Seeger with the Union classic, Which Side Are You On? Oh, hold on. Technical difficulties. That one. Odd. Not getting any sound out. That's not normal. What have I done? Did I flick a wrong switch? Well, folks, I guess Pete Seeger's going to have to wait, unfortunately. Hang on. That one? Nope. Sorry, folks. We've run out of time. Due to technical difficulties, there will not be... you know what? There's no one on after this. We can run over time a little bit. I can get away with going a couple minutes over. Just give us a second.

Oh, there we go. Okay. Closing you out, folks. Bit of a late ending on the show tonight, but I can get away with it. This is Pete Seeger. Which side are you on? I'll see you at the protest later this week. Pō mārie, everyone. Good night.

0: this is Austin from Parquet Courts. 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

Kia ora, everyone. 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

esteja alerta para as regras dos três. 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

0: 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The pimp game is a lonely one.
1: Kia karawhiu koe ki te kōrero I te reo Māori.

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behind. 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

After it's all gone down, a post-playtime, a pre-nighttime pill, a blanket of sound, cool, but never cold. Every Sunday morning, atmospheres, 8 till 10, on the one.

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0: Te reo irirangi kotahi, kaue e haere ki wahike. Don't go anywhere.
1: Heavy clouds building. Forecast for a threat of rain later. This game now well advanced in progress. Well over 2 hours cricket left, so let's see what Fairbrother can make of his county colleague.

500 750s. 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

0: tape at a cassette that the ball bouncing in front of Wayne Khan certainly got an edge, but it didn't count.
1: Much too close to Smith to try the cut.

after the first two poor overs, which Wasim Akram bowled when he started the Pakistani attack, certainly his coming in fully in control and causing problems for the batsmen.

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In the end, the bells have come off and the stumps have been disarranged. It was an interesting little fumble there in the middle of it.

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Stewart well down the pitch. 2-3 yards down. The ball through, not collected. Gloves reaching forward. Looking for the ball. And the bail off.

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0: Say, friends, do you get frustrated having to switch tools while enjoying your smooth, sensual, sonorous saxophone? Well, with Sid Sachmo's Spectacular Swiss Army Saxophone, that's a thing of the past. No more having to switch saxophones between tasks. Lay down some sick licks as you change your tire or hang that rope swing. 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Why, Sid Sachmo's Swiss Army Saxophone does it all.
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0: The Ahikaroa presents a journey that celebrates the artists and stories of the Dunedin Public Art Gallery collection. Building from the just-released book of the same title, the exhibition explores ideas of arrival and departure, ways of occupying and experiencing land in the natural environment, buildings, structures and spaces of shelter and protection, and the sharing of stories through art. Acknowledging mana whenua and the concept of ahika as an expression of the continuous occupation of land through whakapapa, Te Ahikaroa offers audiences a rich sense of the unique location and history of this institution, the wide range of artists represented in the collection, and the artistic, cultural and historic context of their works. Te Ahikaroa, on now at the Dunedin Public Art Gallery.
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